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5: 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Coming up, researchers have identified a speed demon at the heart of the Milky Way. They found the fastest star ever documented, which may yield results into the black hole at the center of our galaxy. And the unemployment rate for 22 to 27-year-olds with higher education degrees is above the national average. Is AI to blame? Plus, adults with disabilities have the right to live, learn, and work in their communities rather than being segregated in institutions. The Trump administration is challenging that longstanding right. Those stories in about 20 minutes. And in Wyoming weather tonight, clear to partly cloudy. Slight chance for early evening thunderstorms in the southwest. Lows mainly in the 50s into the low 60s. All Things Considered continues.
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7: 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I'm Elsa Chang.
8: And I'm Juana Summers. In the late 1970s, the Cramps introduced the world to psychobilly.
9: Well, my heartbeat is running wild because of you, my problem child.
8: Blending punk and rockabilly, the band with their eccentric outfits and campy lyrics garnered a cult following.
10: They kind of ruined me for seeing a band in a club, because it never got better than standing like a foot away from them next to my best friend of 50-some years, Ian MacKaye. There's no stage. They played on the floor. And it was as cool as it could possibly have been.
8: That's Henry Rollins, former frontman for the punk band Black Flag. He was a teenager when he saw the Cramps play live for the first time. Now, he and MacKaye are part of a team releasing a new Cramps album. It's called Gravest Gravy. And when I say new, I actually mean old. The band recorded it back in 1977 and intended to finally release Gravest Gravy back in 2008 as a kind of farewell. But after the death of lead singer Lux Interior, Cramps co-founder Poison Ivy put the project back on the shelf.
10: These tapes were sitting in Southern California in a garage. And so here we are almost two decades later, getting on the case.
8: When we talked, I asked Henry Rollins, what was it like to hear those recordings for the first time?
10: It blew my mind. I have a show on the station, KCRW. Mm-hmm. And for many years, I've told my wonderful listeners, as we listen to a live version of the Cramps cover of Rocket in My Pocket, folks, sadly, the band never recorded this in the studio, so we'll listen to this great FM broadcast version. So I'm listening to these tracks, and there's the Cramps doing a studio version of Rocket in My Pocket.

0: It's not, you know, I'm angry at the government. And there's time for that. But the cramps are kind of a vacation from all your worries. Mm-hmm. And just it's not important, but to clear the air. Ian and I, who work really carefully on all this stuff, we don't get paid. The money goes to Cramps Inc. We're doing this because the cramps brung us to the dance, as they say. We just do this because we're pretty good at it. And we just want to make sure it gets done right. But Larry asked me, hey, you want to take care of the audio? I'm like, a little bit. And so,
1: right. What a dream. It. What a dream.
0: Yeah, it's the best job I've ever had. And so we do this because the love of the music, and that's it.
1: Henry, what do you hope fans or even people who are new to the Cramps take away from this album?
0: Fun. When you hear the tracks on Gravest Gravy, you're like, yeah. It's like hearing Elvis Presley, a Sun Studios recording. You go, that's the real thing. That's rock and roll. Like, you know it. And I think the Cramps did that. And they had a lot of fun. It was very affected, you know, wearing sunglasses all the time, even to the supermarket. They would, Lux and Ivy would get dressed up because they're the Cramps. You know, Lux went to the gym, which is a hard thing to get your head around. And he would wear sunglasses in the gym because, come on, it's the best. Just him in the gym. I wish I could have seen that. But hopefully people will just be super happy. And like what I do, what Ian does, what Larry and Jimmy are doing, we're just the messengers of this amazing band. And so Gravest Gravy is our first one. The next one is ready for Record Store Day next year. I can safely say we're going to deliver things for Cramps fans that are going to make them deliriously happy.
1: I think we can certainly guarantee that. Just listening to this right now, I think a lot of people have a lot to look forward to. Henry Rollins, thank you so much for talking with us.
0: You're very welcome. Thank you.
1: Rollins is part of a team that's putting out the previously unreleased Cramps album, Gravest Gravy, which was recorded back in 1977, and it's out tomorrow.
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6: This is National Native News. I'm Jill Freitas. Several Alaska Native groups, including the Alaska Federation of Natives, says the constitutional rights of rural voters are in jeopardy. The organizations are sounding the alarm over staffing shortages at Alaska Division of Election offices and polling stations that serve rural Alaskans. KMBA's Rhonda McBride reports these affect mostly Native communities.
7: In a statement on Monday, AFN said it was deeply concerned by reports about election workers.

0: computer access problems that have persisted for years. AFN and other groups say some of these problems could have been avoided had Alaska Governor Mike Dunleavy not vetoed Senate Bill 64. Dunleavy, a Republican, said he rejected this measure because it needed more work and there wasn't enough time to put it in place before this year's election. But Senator Bill Willikowski, an Anchorage Democrat and among the bill's backers, says that just isn't true. He says he's glad AFN and other groups are speaking out.
1: If you make it impossible for people to vote, you're not opening polling places, then are you really granting them their constitutional right to vote?
0: AFN has sent a letter to the Division of Elections calling on it to take immediate action on a long list of complaints. Stephen Kirch, a spokesman for the Elections Division, says the division has no comment on AFN's letter, though he did acknowledge that on primary election day this Tuesday, two rural precincts open late. In Anchorage, I'm Rhonda McBride.
2: South Dakota tribal leaders say there is a disconnect between services promised to tribal nations and those provided. They say that discrepancy is highlighted in law enforcement. SDPB's CJ Keene has more.
3: South Dakota's tribal leaders met in Rapid City Wednesday to call for more support to reservation lands from federal and state partners, namely calls for consistent mandatory funding of tribal police regardless of administration or status of the government. According to information from the Great Plains Tribal Chairmen's Association, funding is about one quarter of tribal staffing needs and falls well short of the estimated $3.5 billion these entities need to properly maintain public safety standards seen off reservations. Oglala Sioux Tribe President Frank Starr comes out says this is reflected in the numbers from Pine Ridge.
4: The formula is 2.8 officers per 1,000 people. The Oglala Sioux Tribe has 54,000 membership and 27 officers. What is wrong with that picture?
3: That sentiment was echoed by Shalane Knudsen, chairwoman of the Yankton Sioux Tribe. She says little has changed since the last time this question was asked.
5: At the time in 2024, we only had 3 tribal police officers. Today, we have 5.
3: The Yankton Sioux Tribe has a population of about 11,500 enrolled members. Vermilion, a college town with a similar population, reported 20 sworn officers in a phone call with SDPB. And it's also important to note that total is 1.7 officers per 1,000 people. What this boils down to for tribes, though, according to Star comes out, is a serious need for more support. The Tribal Chairmen's Association estimates less than 13% of funding compared to the current identified need is met overall. For National Native News, I'm CJ Keene in Rapid City.
2: And I'm Jill Freitas.
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9: As the end of August draws near, it's time to take a step back and give you an archived edition of The Ramble. I'm Dr. Robert with Fine Americana. As I catch a breath and get ready for the weekends ahead, catch this week's Highway 287 Ramble from the back pages. It'll all happen Saturday at 1 on Wyoming Public Radio.

0: This is All Things Considered from NPR News. I'm Juana Summers in Washington.
1: And I'm Elsa Chang in Culver City, California. The number of cyclosporiasis cases confirmed by the CDC reached almost 16,000 this week. That's eight times the previous annual record, with thousands more suspected cases of this diarrhea-causing bug. So what does this protracted outbreak tell us about the country's readiness? Well, NPR's Yuki Noguchi joins us now to explain. Hi, Yuki.
2: Hi.

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1: Taking a look at Wyoming weather tonight, clear to partly cloudy. Slight chance for early evening thunderstorms in the southwest. Lows mainly in the 50s into the low 60s. The moon will be waxing gibbous at 56% of full. And tomorrow, sunny and hot, with a slight chance for thunderstorms in Jackson. Patchy smoke around Cody and Casper. Highs from the mid-80s in the western mountains and Laramie, into the upper 90s in Casper and Torrington.
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1: The great linebacker-sized bassist and bandleader Charles Mingus, colorful character in the history of jazz. He's been described as intellectual, sweet, willful, and an obnoxious bully. He once beat up one of his band members on stage for not doing well enough during a performance. This man's larger than life. He had a good ear for titles. His album Mingus Plays Piano includes the tunes All the Things You Could Be By Now If Sigmund Freud's Wife Was Your Mother, and If Charlie Parker Were a Gunslinger, There'd Be a Whole Lot of Dead Copycats. Here he is, showing his sweet side, Myself When I Am Real.

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0: It's the Royal Liverpool Philharmonic Orchestra featuring Mary and Håkon Samuelsson on violin and cello, respectively. To Become, Devenir, by Ludovico Einaudi. It's a title track from his 2006 album, music from which was used in the fabulous film The Intouchables, which gets my glowing recommendation. Mozart's 20th, coming up.
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0: Vladimir Ashkenazy conquering Mozart's 20th piano concerto for you. He had already conquered the first 19. The Philharmonia Orchestra
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11: And for a look at Wyoming weather, sunny and hot with a slight chance of thunderstorms in Jackson and Laramie today, patchy smoke around Cody and Casper, highs from the mid-80s in the western mountains and Laramie into the upper 90s in Casper and Torrington. It will be partly to mostly cloudy this evening. There is a chance of showers in the western mountains. Winds could hit 25 miles an hour in Gillette, lighter winds elsewhere. Lows in the 50s and 60s statewide. And the moon will be a waxing gibbous at 65% of full.
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1: As the end of August draws near, it's time to take a step back and give you an archived edition of The Ramble. I'm Dr. Robert with Fine Americana. 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

Good morning, I'm Sasha Pfeiffer. Lindsay Austin lives outside Houston. This week, she placed her first order with Amazon's drone delivery service. She raced outside to catch the excitement on camera. She filmed the drone hovering above her pool and dropping the package straight into the water. Amazon says mistakes like this are rare and that it learns from them. Austin

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6: And for a look at Wyoming weather, sunny and hot with a slight chance of thunderstorms in Jackson and Laramie today. Patchy smoke around Cody and Casper. Highs from the mid-80s in the western mountains and Laramie into the upper 90s in Casper and Torrington. It will be partly to mostly cloudy this evening. There is a chance of showers in the western mountains. Winds could hit 25 miles an hour in Gillette, lighter winds elsewhere. Lows in the 50s and 60s statewide. And the moon will be a waxing gibbous at 65% of full.
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0: So we have seen a history of Trump targeting his critics. Perhaps it's natural for Swalwell to use as a defense that he's become an unfair Trump target. How fair, if Swalwell were to make that allegation, do you think that is?
1: That seems not terribly fair to me, because here the impetus for the investigation seems clearly to have been the fact that there are women who have made credible allegations of being victimized. It doesn't explain why the government has not acted with respect to other cases, but here this investigation seems to have been started as a result of external forces and external claims to the Trump administration.
0: You referred to this, but authorities in California and New York already announced their own investigations, and it tends to be more typical for sex crimes to be prosecuted at the state or local level. Why would federal investigators also be looking into this?
1: Well, it is true that there are women who have made these allegations, and that it is also true that it is typically prosecuted at the state level. Having said that, there is a federal statute, the civil rights statute, 18 U.S.C. 242, where somebody who is a federal officer who abuses their position of authority to engage in sexual misconduct can be charged. And in fact, that statute has been used to vindicate victims' rights and the public's right to see somebody held to account if they have done these kinds of allegations.
0: A statute that state prosecutors may not be able to turn to.
1: Exactly.
0: That is former federal prosecutor Andrew Weissman. Thanks for your time.
1: You're welcome.
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6: Join us as we celebrate 250 years of freedom and courage, telling the stories of heroes, battles, and moments that shaped the birth of the United States and Wyoming's unique place in American history. These are America's stories. Fort Laramie was more than a fort. It was a crossroads where the American West kept colliding with itself. Founded as a private fur trading post in 1834 near the confluence of the Laramie and North Platte rivers, it soon became something larger. Traders came, then emigrants, then soldiers. Wagon trains on the Oregon, California, and Mormon trails looked to Fort Laramie as a place to rest and resupply before pushing farther west. But the fort story was never only about immigrants. It was also a meeting ground, and often a flashpoint in the struggle between the United States and Native nations defending their lands. The great treaties linked to Fort Laramie came in 1851 and 1868. Promises were made there. Some were kept, many were broken. By the late 19th century, Fort Laramie had become the largest and best-known military post on the Northern Plains. Fort Laramie matters because it lets us see westward expansion not as a simple march of progress, but as a human drama of trade, migration, negotiation, and conflict. Honor the heritage. Celebrate the legacy. These are America's stories.

0: Styles Magazine holding his pet reticulated python. She still has a copy and got to show it to Slash. Rock on. It's Morning Edition.
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0: And I'm Leila Fadel. America's 250th birthday celebrations continue this weekend in D.C. The

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1: This week in This American Life, the aircraft carrier USS Abraham Lincoln has been in the news lately because of an extra-long deployment that's taken a toll on its crew. 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
4: And for a look at Wyoming weather, sunny and hot with a slight chance of thunderstorms in Jackson and Laramie today, patchy smoke around Cody and Casper. Highs from the mid-80s in the western mountains and Laramie into the upper 90s in Casper and Torrington. It will be partly to mostly cloudy this evening. There is a chance of showers in the western mountains. Winds could hit 25 miles an hour in Gillette, lighter winds elsewhere. Lows in the 50s and 60s statewide. And the moon will be a waxing gibbous at 65% of full.
5: 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I'm Grady Kirkpatrick. We'll celebrate birth anniversaries for Joe Strummer, The Clash, Kenny Rogers, and Count Basie, and songs for Move-In Day at UW.

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2: Good morning, I'm Temeskan Debesai at the BBC. British meteorologists warn that a developing El Nino weather system could become the largest in living memory. They say the effects are already being felt in India, where the monsoon rains are way below average. The BBC's Matt McGraw.
3: The range of impact from drought to floods varies by region from one part of the world to the next, but the overall impact by the middle of next year could be a very clear signal that 2027 will be the warmest year on record.
2: Pakistan's former Prime Minister Imran Khan has been returned to prison after a brief medical examination in Islamabad. His party says it will seek contempt proceedings, accusing authorities of breaching a Supreme Court order to take him to a private facility specified by judges. Here's Caroline Davis.
4: We were outside this hospital that he was meant to be transferred to. We'd heard from his party that he was there, and we've subsequently heard that he actually never went to that particular hospital. Instead, he was taken to a completely different one, not a private hospital, but a state-run hospital.
2: And India is importing sugar for the first time in a decade, as prices have soared in recent months. The country is the world's second largest sugar producer and exporter. Archana Shukla reports.
5: Sugar prices in the local markets have jumped 40% in the last 2 months, retailing at just more than half a dollar per kilo. India was still exporting sugar as recently as May, but less rain due to El Nino has hit sugarcane production, and the industry is redirecting spare capacity to ethanol-based fuels, squeezing supplies.
2: I'm Temeskan Debesai at the BBC in London.
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10: 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I'm Sasha Pfeiffer.
11: And I'm Leila Faldin. America's 250th birthday celebrations continue this weekend in D.C. The IndyCar Series will race around the National Mall in the Freedom 250 Grand Prix. Qualifying is tomorrow. The main event is Sunday. NPR's Adam Byrne checked out the track.
12: An average day on the roads around the mall sounds like this. Tomorrow and Sunday, it'll sound like this. That's driver Kyle Kirkwood ripping his IndyCar around Detroit back in May. It's one of the street circuits on the IndyCar Championship schedule. They also race at road courses and on ovals, most famously for the Indy 500. There, the low-slung single-seater cars approach 250 miles an hour. Now, for the first time, the series is coming to the nation's capital. Bud, good morning. It's nice to meet you.
13: Nice to meet you as well.
12: Bud Denker is the chairman of the race. He's president of the Penske Corporation, which owns IndyCar.
13: Our mission is to create the most amazing celebration for our country that we've seen.
12: The mall is focused around a roughly 2-mile-long rectangle that stretches from the Lincoln Memorial to the U.S. Capitol. Filled with monuments and museums, it's a complex web of city and federal property. On a drive around what will be the track, Denker tells me it's been a real challenge to figure out.
13: Number one, where do you have a pit lane where the cars come in and pit? And over here to our left on Pennsylvania Avenue, running parallel to the racetrack, is pit lane. And then where do you put the almost 100 transport trucks that service the race cars? And those trucks are going to be parked along Constitution Avenue.
12: An executive order from President Trump allows the event to use certain streets, and DC's government's on board. But Denker couldn't get permission

0: permission from Congress to use the grounds of the Capitol. The iconic building will still be a backdrop, though.
1: So you have the view of the nation's capital, cars going by on 3rd Street. You have the view of the Washington Monument for cars going by on 7th Street. It's just epic, the views that we're going to see.
0: Also epic will be the speed when the cars get back on Pennsylvania Avenue.
1: I think legally the speed limit here is between 25 and 30 miles an hour, right? For our race, it's unlimited. But because it's only 6/10 of a mile, our cars will only be doing about 180.
0: Only. Denker says the track's mix of long, fast straights and tight turns will give the drivers plenty of chances to pass the car in front. Longtime motorsports journalist Marshall Pruitt isn't so sure.
2: It's only 7 turns. Of all the non-ovals on the calendar this year in IndyCar, this has fewer turns than any other track. It means there's far fewer opportunities per lap to try and overtake.
0: And it's a shorter track than most, at 1.7 miles. To get to the finish line, drivers will have to complete 147 laps. Pruitt reckons there'll be pressure on them from IndyCar not to have a big crash that could halt the race.
2: Go and compete hard, but if you make us look silly on what could be the biggest opportunity to introduce this series to brand new audiences that it has had in decades, do not turn this into a clown show.
0: While it might be worth about $130 million, Pruitt says IndyCar trails NASCAR and Formula One in popularity in the US. Back on the mall, the track is nearly finished. Walls and fences mark the outer edges of the circuit, and the grandstands are up for the 120,000 fans that are expected to attend for free each day. One thing spectators and the drivers might have to contend with, there's a chance of thunderstorms close to race time on Sunday afternoon. Adam Byrne, NPR News, on the National Mall in Washington.
3: 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I'm Leila Fadel.
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1: This week in This American Life, the aircraft carrier USS Abraham Lincoln has been in the news lately because of an extra-long deployment that's taken a toll on its crew. So we decided that we were going to replay an old episode showing what that life is really like. You sleep in a room with 196 other people. There are lots of tedious jobs.
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4: Coming up on Wyoming Sounds, new music from Valerie June, Phoebe Bridgers, and from Wyoming, Box of Rocks. I'm Grady Kirkpatrick. We'll celebrate birth anniversaries for Joe Strummer, The Clash, Kenny Rogers, and Count Basie, and songs for Move-In Day at UW.

0: Live from NPR News in Washington, I'm Linda Kenyon. The Supreme Court is expected to weigh in on whether President Trump can continue construction of his ballroom. NPR's Deepa Shivaram reports.
1: Millions of dollars have already been spent. The areas near the White House have been closed off for months because of the construction. So if the court says that Congress needs to come in and approve this, it's not like Congress moves at lightning speed either. Having an unfinished ballroom slash military complex that completely raised over the old east wing of the White House, it's complicated. And the whole situation sort of speaks to Trump's decision-making process and how he treats the courts, because now the Supreme Court's kind of in an awkward position here.
0: A nonprofit group had sued the administration, saying congressional approval was needed for the ballroom construction. The president of Guatemala says his country has accepted more than 2,000 Mexican deportees from the United States this year. KJZZ's Nina Krivinsky reports from Hermosillo, Mexico.
2: Guatemalan President Bernardo Arevalo says the Mexican nationals deported there stayed in the country for less than 24 hours. It's not immediately clear why exactly the U.S. would deport Mexican nationals to Guatemala. Typically, third country deportations occur when the country of origin has strained diplomatic relations with the U.S. and refuses to accept deportation flights. Mexico has accepted tens of thousands of its own citizens who have been deported since President Trump took office last year, as well as citizens from other countries. A DHS spokesperson said the Trump administration is utilizing all lawful options in its deportation strategy. For NPR News, I'm Nina Krivinsky in Hermosillo, Mexico.
0: Costco is planning to sell Medicare plans at its stores. The retailer will offer the health care coverage as part of a pilot program. NPR's Kristen Ride reports.
3: The Wall Street Journal reports Costco is partnering with a nonprofit health insurer called SCAN to sell Medicare Advantage plans and Medicare supplement plans for adults 65 and older. The plans will be offered in Costco stores, through insurance agents, and online. Medicare Advantage and supplemental plans are run by private insurance companies, but some of them are dropping Medicare Advantage, leaving patients uncovered. Researchers at Johns Hopkins estimate 3 million Americans will lose coverage this year as a result. Costco is testing the program in 3 states. It hasn't said which ones or when. People won't need a Costco membership to sign up. Costco's plan still needs regulatory approval. Kristen Wright, NPR News, Washington.
0: The Defense Department's War Casualty Database reports the number of U.S. service members wounded since the start of the Iran War has reached 757. 18 service members have died since the U.S. launched the war against Iran on February 28th. The update includes 50 additional wounded soldiers and comes as talks aimed at ending the war remain at an impasse. You're listening to NPR.
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5: Stardate August 21st. The space around our solar system is cloudy. Astronomers have mapped 15 individual clouds within a few hundred light years. The clouds are moving in different directions, and they have different mixtures of ingredients. Some of those ingredients were forged by exploding stars. Over the past few years, scientists have used one of those ingredients to trace the solar system's path through the local interstellar cloud. It's about 30 light years across, and we're close to its edge, perhaps in the transition zone with the next cloud. The scientists have looked at a radioactive form of iron that's produced when a massive star explodes as a supernova. The explosion scatters the atoms, creating clouds of debris, including iron-rich dust grains. As Earth flies through a cloud, it sweeps up some of the dust, which falls to the surface. The scientists have found the iron in sediments on the bottom of the ocean and in fresh snow in Antarctica. And recently, they found it in layers of ice deposited 40,000 to 80,000 years ago, also in the Antarctic. Those samples fell to Earth before the others did, and they have lower amounts of the radioactive iron. That could mean that Earth was just entering the local cloud during that period. The amount of iron went up as we passed deeper into the cloud. Now, the amount is going down again, perhaps heralding the solar system's exit from the local cloud. Today's program was made possible by Mercer Caverns in Calaveras County in California's historic gold country. More information at mercercaverns.net. For the University of Texas McDonald Observatory, I'm Billy Henry.
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7: 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Sunny and hot today, slight chance for thunderstorms in Jackson and Laramie, patchy smoke for Cody and Casper with highs from the mid-80s in the western mountains in Laramie into the upper 90s for Casper and Torrington, 72 now in Sheridan, 60 in Jackson, Riverton at 74, 71 degrees in Green River, sunny and 70 in Laramie. Good morning, I'm Grady Kirkpatrick. Wyoming Sounds up next with great music on the Western Edge. And this note, there are interesting actors or an actor out there impersonating me, and it seems to be centered on an invitation on our series Western Tales and Poetry, currently in hiatus and originates from a Gmail address. Please ignore. Do not click on any links. Thank you. And it is move-in day at the University of Wyoming in Laramie. To add to the excitement, road paving projects continue on Grand Avenue from 30th Street East out to I-80, and then on Ivinson, it's closed from 9th to 15th. So we have a few songs for move-in day, starting with this one. It's John Fulbright on Wyoming Sounds.

0: Robert Plant and Alison Krauss together on Gone, Gone, Gone, Done Moved On with Paul Simon, She Moves On, coming off Rhythm of the Saints. It was a band named Sue from Casper, Wyoming, Move On and Moving. John Fulbright starting off the set for Move-In Day at the University of Wyoming. Welcome to all new students attending fall semester, and welcome back to returning students. Go Pokes, right? New Phoebe Bridgers coming up, one from Adele up next.
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0: Yeah, Phoebe Bridgers from her latest album, Lost Weekend. That's Lost Boys. And we were rolling in the deep, Adele, before that.
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mama told me to leave Caledonia alone. That's what she told me, no kidding. That's what she said. She said, son, keep away from that woman. She ain't no good. 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But mama didn't know what Caledonia was putting down. So I'm going down to Caledonia's house and ask her just one more time. Caledonia!

0: New music from M.T. Jones, British soul singer. I Don't Understand, coming off an album, Joy, and going way back with Louis Jordan and his Timpani 5 on Caledonia.
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0: 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Up next, the first of three birth anniversary celebrations of musical giants of different genres, August 21st, 1938. Kenny Rogers was born in Houston, Texas, and before he became the well-manicured, gray-bearded gent and the gambler, and a mega country pop star in the early 80s. He was actually a pioneering 60s folkie as a member of the New Christy Minstrels, and the first edition is first.

Yeah, we're running down a dream. Luke Combs coming off Petty Country. Songs of Tom Petty as we're running down a dream. From Laramie Box of Rocks, that was the $15 Blues. Kacey Musgraves, title track from her latest, Middle of Nowhere. And celebrating the birthday anniversary of Kenny Rogers with Lucille and Ruby, Don't Take Your Love to Town. Kenny Rogers passed away in 2020. From the Wyoming Public Media events calendar in Encampment, a preview screening of Crossing the Threshold. That's at the Grand Encampment Museum tomorrow, beginning at 10 a.m. In Sheridan, an old-fashioned homemade ice cream program at the Sheridan Community Land Trust Welcome Center. That's tomorrow, 11 a.m. And in Yellowstone at the Old Faithful Visitor Center Tuesday, What Bison See, Restoring Yellowstone's Lost Migrations. It's a National Park film premiere happening Tuesday evening, 7:30. Find more info on these events and others around the state at wyomingpublicmedia.org. I'm Grady Kirkpatrick. Thanks for listening on this Friday morning. If you have any requests, you can email onair@uwyo.edu.

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1: Live from NPR News, I'm Lakshmi Singh. The Trump administration's betting that its plan to decimate Iran's economy, which it dubs Economic D-Day, will accomplish what U.S. military bombings so far have not. Treasury Secretary Scott Bessent says he'll explain Monday how Washington plans to do it. The administration is attempting to end Iran's chokehold on the Strait of Hormuz, a key oil shipping waterway, and bring an end to the war the U.S. and Israel started against Iran in late February. NPR's Emily Fang reports.
2: Extensive U.S. sanctions going back to the 1970s have already cut Iran off from much of the global trading system. But President Trump wrote this week a, quote, economic D-Day is coming for Iran or any countries that give it economic support. Sina Tusi, a senior fellow at the think tank Center for International Policy in Washington, says an ongoing U.S. naval blockade of the country is biting, but Iran managed to ship out a lot of oil during a short ceasefire with the U.S.
3: So that gained them a lot of buffer right now, at least for the next couple months. And they are working on circumvention routes, especially land routes, to trade, to not be as reliant on ports.
2: And he says the current Iranian government is now stacked with ideological hardliners for whom the economy is not a priority. Emily Fang, NPR News, Washington.
1: President Trump travels to South Carolina today for a rally in support of Darlene Graham, who's running for the Senate seat, left vacant when her older brother Lindsey Graham died unexpectedly. Here's NPR's Tamara Keith.
4: With a rally in Myrtle Beach, Trump is trying to boost support for Darlene Graham among his base in the deep red state. After her brother's sudden and unexpected death, Trump encouraged Graham to run for the Senate and was quick to endorse her. But that endorsement didn't clear the field. She faces Republican Congressman Ralph Norman in the runoff. It's another test of the power of the president's endorsements. Earlier this week, three of the candidates he endorsed lost their primaries. A White House official tells NPR this is just one of many events in the coming months Trump will hold for candidates he endorsed. Tamara Keith, NPR News, the White House.
1: An appeals court has upheld a decision to block the Justice Department subpoenas to New York Attorney General Letitia James' office. The DOJ is seeking records about civil lawsuits James filed against President Trump and his family business. National Weather Service is dispatching a team to confirm reports of a tornado that struck Atlantic Beach on Long Island last night. Images are circulating online of a massive waterspout quickly spinning and tearing through at least two beach clubs. Richard Acarino with the Sun and Surf Beach Club describes what he saw.
5: The noise was frightening. You could see the wind. It was extremely violent. You look out the window and furniture from cabanas, from the deck area were flying everywhere.
1: Local authorities say there were no reports of significant injuries, but the damage was extensive. From Washington, this is NPR News.
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8: Join us as we celebrate 250 years of freedom and courage, telling the stories of heroes, battles, and moments that shaped the birth of the United States and Wyoming's unique place in American history. These are America's stories. Fort Laramie was more than a fort. It was a crossroads where the American West kept colliding with itself. Founded as a private fur trading post in 1834 near the confluence of the Laramie and North Platte rivers, it soon became something larger. Traders came, then emigrants, then soldiers. Wagon trains on the Oregon, California, and Mormon trails looked to Fort Laramie as a place to rest and resupply before pushing farther west. But the fort story was never only about immigrants. It was also a meeting ground and often a flashpoint in the struggle between the United States and Native nations defending their lands. The great treaties linked to Fort Laramie came in 1851 and 1868. Promises were made there. Some were kept, many were broken. By the late 19th century, Fort Laramie had become the largest and best-known military post on the Northern Plains. Fort Laramie matters because it lets us see westward expansion not as a simple march of progress, but as a human drama of trade, migration, negotiation, and conflict. Honor the heritage. Celebrate the legacy. These are America's stories.
9: Sunny and hot, a slight chance of thunderstorms in Laramie today. Patchy smoke for Cody and Casper. Highs from the mid-80s in the western mountains in Laramie into the upper 90s for Casper and Torrington. Partly to mostly cloudy tonight, chance of showers in the western mountains with lows in the 50s to low 60s, and the moon a waxing gibbous at 65% of full. On Saturday, partly to mostly cloudy, showers likely in Laramie. There's a chance for thunderstorms in most of the state. Highs from the low 80s in Pinedale and Laramie into the low 90s in Sheridan and Casper. 76 now in Cody, Pinedale at 68, Cheyenne 82 degrees, 83 in Casper, and 80 in the aforementioned Fort Laramie. Thanks for listening to Wyoming Sounds, great music on the Western Edge. I'm Grady Kirkpatrick. Another birth anniversary to celebrate this hour, the late Joe Strummer of The Clash. We'll also hear a new one from Valerie June. Following this, it's Wow, Beck.

0: That's the band Monday Night Social from Chattanooga, Tennessee, with I Need Your Heart. Lowell George from his posthumous release, Thanks, I'll Eat It Here. Two Trains, it was New Valerie June, Smokestack, and Beck, beginning the 10 o'clock hour. Good morning, and thanks for listening to Wyoming Sounds, your music discovery station, playing the best new music favorites and Wyoming artists. Grady Kirkpatrick in on a Friday. Hope you've had a good week, and thanks so much for listening. We'll celebrate another birth anniversary. Joe Strummer coming up next.
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0: Next up, the second of three birth anniversaries for musical giants of different genres. Last hour, it was Kenny Rogers and country and pop. Next hour, the great jazz band leader and piano player Count Basie. And this hour, Joe Strummer. Born on this date, 1952, Ankara, Turkey, moved to London when he was a youngster, died of cardiac arrest in 2002, the singer, songwriter, and guitarist for the influential and groundbreaking Brit punkers The Clash. He co-founded that with Mick Jones in 1976. And following The Clash, disbanding in the early 80s, Strummer recorded three albums with the Mescaleros, actually joined the Pogues briefly as a rhythm guitarist and vocalist and occasional actor. He was working on a fourth solo album when he died, again back in 2002. So we'll get a couple, one with the Mescaleros off Global Agogo, and this one, the title track from 1979's London Calling. It's The Clash.

0: New music from Ismay, coming off an album, Half Truth, that's American Flag, with Joe Strummer and the Mescaleros, Johnny Appleseed, celebrating the birthday anniversary of Joe Strummer, also one from The Clash. Interesting influence cited by Joe Strummer as he got into music, listening to records by Little Richard, the Beach Boys, and Woody Guthrie. 10:38, still to come, one from the Mosquitoes up next.
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0: That's Devendra Banhart, Can't Help But Smiling, and the Mosquitoes before that doing Sunshine Barato.
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0: We'll get to one from Ramble at the Ryman, a live recording coming up following this, a cover of a band tune from Nora Jones, Life is a Carnival.
1: This next song is by our favorite band. Well, it's by my favorite band. As a band, I think it's collectively our favorite band. The Band. Yeah.

0: Thank you so much.
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0: Oh my. 10 Cent Stranger from Laramie here on Wyoming Sounds, your music discovery station, playing the best new music favorites and Wyoming artists. It was Riley Downing, Landfill Poetry. That's a new one. Levon Helm did Ophelia, and Life is a Carnival, no doubt. Nora Jones beginning the set. It's 11 o'clock, and NPR News Update next.
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3: Live from NPR News, I'm Lakshmi Singh. The federal government is out with a new plan for how several states access water from the Colorado River for at least the next 2 years as the region faces the realities of droughts and water restrictions. Downstream states, California, Arizona, and Nevada, will bear the brunt of the cuts. The administration's plan does not issue water reduction mandates for four upper basin states, Colorado, Utah, Wyoming, and New Mexico. But after 2 years, it calls for the upstream and downstream states to hold a new round of talks over their dispute. The Colorado River feeds Lakes Mead and Powell, the nation's two largest reservoirs, now experiencing record low water levels. Gasoline prices are inching up while bond prices are moving down. NPR Scott Horsley has a roundup of what's moving financial markets.
4: Investors will be keeping a close eye on the bond market today. The yield on long-term government bonds rebounded Thursday, despite an effort by the Treasury Department to push those bond yields down. Bondholders have been demanding a bigger payback in return for lending the government money. They're concerned about the size of the federal debt, which reached $40 trillion this week, as well as stubborn inflation. Gasoline prices typically fall as summer draws to a close, but AAA says this could be the most expensive August ever at the gas pump. The average price of regular gas is just under $4.11 a gallon, topping the previous high set back in 2022. Scott Horsley, NPR News, Washington.
3: The Supreme Court is expected to weigh in on whether President Trump can continue construction of the White House ballroom. The lawsuit has already been argued through several lower courts after a nonprofit group sued the administration, saying congressional approval was needed for the new site. Here's NPR's Deepa Shivaram.
5: The Trump administration is arguing that the ballroom was needed to create a, quote, integrated military complex that houses medical care, a drone port, and bomb shelters. On the other hand, the National Trust for Historic Preservation is saying that the executive branch doesn't have the authority to transform the White House like this, even for national security purposes.
3: NPR's Deepa Shivaram reporting. The government of Guatemala says the U.S. has deported nearly 2,300 Mexican migrants to Guatemalan soil, and NPR's Ada Peralta reports the Mexican government is worried.
6: Normally, migrants are only deported to a country that is not theirs when their home country won't take them or when it's too dangerous for them to go back. Guatemalan President Bernardo Arevalo said that's not the case with the Mexican deportees. Guatemala, he says, treats them like they are in transit and they are sent to Mexico by land within 24 hours. In a statement, Mexico said it opposes the practice. Human rights groups view it as an attempt to intimidate migrants. In a statement to Reuters, the U.S. State Department said it was focused on implementing President Trump's immigration policy. Ada Peralta, NPR News, Mexico City.
3: This is NPR.
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10: Even as a kid, I would sometimes have to leave the room during a boring story. It's like Jeopardy! Stops for a second and Curb Your Enthusiasm begins.
9: Yes, right. I'm Peter Sagal. This week, Ken Jennings answers the questions, plus Olivia Munn, EGOT winner Bobby Lopez, and more. 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
0: Sunny and hot today. Slight chance for thunderstorms in Laramie with patchy smoke around Cody and Casper. Highs from the mid-80s in the western mountains in Laramie into the upper 90s for Casper and Torrington. Partly to mostly cloudy tonight. Chance of showers in the western mountains with lows in the 50s and low 60s. And then Saturday, partly to mostly cloudy. Showers likely for Laramie. Chance for thunderstorms in most of the state. Highs from the low 80s in Pinedale and Laramie into the low 90s for Sheridan and Casper. 90 degrees now in Gillette. It's 84 in Sheridan. And here on Wyoming Sounds, we're going to jump in the swimming pool as pools will be open for at least another week with Nate Champion Band, Cool Song. We'll also get to one from Bob Marley and the Wailers, came in just a few weeks ago, a new live recording from 1976. We just heard news of the Colorado River Compact with the nation's two largest reservoirs, Lake Mead and Lake Powell, both on the Colorado River, hitting their lowest levels since they first began to fill in 1936 and then 1963, respectively. Shovels and rope on the Colorado River.

0: That's Black Dub, the song Silverado, here on Wyoming Sound. Great music on the Western Edge. Trixie Whitley there with Daniel Lenoir. Neil Young and Crazy Horse, Powderfinger, and Colorado River from Shovels and Ropes starting us off. 20 minutes after 11 Mountain Time, Grady Kirkpatrick with you on this Friday morning. Hope you've had a good week and a great summer as we're rolling through August, and we're jumping in the swimming pool next with the Nate Champion Band.
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0: Naughty Mama from the Deslons here on Wyoming Sounds, cooling off with the Nate Champion Band out of Sheridan in the swimming pool. Yeah. All right. We'll celebrate the birthday anniversary of the great Count Basie next.
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0: William Basie, born on this date, Red Bank, New Jersey, August 21st. 1904, died of cancer in 1984. Big band leader and a great swing piano player for many, many years. We're going to take you to the Tropicana Hotel in Las Vegas, circa 1969. Corner Pocket, Count Basie.

0: All right, latching on to the affirmative, courtesy of a good Dr. John. Accentuate the positive from In a Sentimental Mood. It was Positive Vibration, live at Hammersmith Odeon, 1976. Bob Marley and the Wailers, and Count Basie, Corner Pocket from the Tropicana in Vegas, somehow interrupted by the opening notes of Tom Petty's Wildflowers. Who knows how that happened?
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0: Science Friday coming up noon until 2 here on Wyoming Public Radio. Also a couple of requests for Wyoming Sounds, one from Sons of Legion, also Mark Knopfler with Emmylou Harris. This from Merle Haggard, I Am What I Am. This is Bad Actor.

0: by request, Sons of Legion, Walking on the Edge, here on Wyoming Sounds. Great music on the Western Edge, another request. Mark Knopfler and Emmylou Harris together on All the Road Running, and Merle Haggard with Bad Actor.
1: This is Archives on the Air. Frank McDonald was one of Hollywood's top directors from the 1930s through the 1950s. He was born in Baltimore, Maryland in 1899. As a young man, he abandoned his studies at Baltimore City College to pursue a career in theater. His first professional role was as a burglar in a vaudeville act. He spent 15 years acting, directing, and stage managing, largely in New York City. McDonald eventually found work in Denver's Elitch Gardens Theatrical Company. By 1933, he had moved on to Hollywood. The first Warner Brothers film he directed was The Murder of Dr. Harrigan. Most of the Roy Rogers and Gene Autry films of the era were under his direction. McDonald received high praise from actors and the press. Actors called him kind and considerate. The Showman's Trade Review said, "McDonald's direction is perfect, spacing the laughs and heart tugs in an expert manner." The cigar-smoking McDonald went on to direct for TV, including Wyatt Earp and National Velvet. To learn more, see the Frank McDonald papers at UW's American Heritage Center.
0: The Laramie Plains Civic Center and the Lyric of Casper present the third annual Wyoming Fringe Festival underway today, running through Sunday at the Laramie Plains Civic Center, bringing together theater, comedy, dance, music, spoken word, circus, cabaret, magic, children's programming, and more. And one of the artists set to play the Fringe Festival, coming down from Wilson, Wyoming, is Ben Musser. This is Falling by the Wayside, Ben Musser on Wyoming Sounds.

All right, Fallen by the Wayside there. Ben Musser on Wyoming Sound, set to play Fringe Fest tomorrow, 3 o'clock in the North Gym, and then at noon on Sunday at the coffee shop. How about that? A couple of minutes before noon, thanks for listening to Wyoming Sound, your music discovery station, and thanks for the request this morning. I'm Grady Kirkpatrick. Hope you have a great weekend. We'll go out with the Young Holt Unlimited doing the Soulful Strut.